Machito and his Afro-Cuban orchestra from the compilation Mambo Mucho Mambo, and this on Columbia Records, the complete Columbia Records recordings. And we just listened to the Chico Ofari original Carambola featuring Machito and his Afro-Cuban jazz orchestra. I'd like to welcome you to Jazz Latino right here on Jazz 88.3 KSTS. My name is Raul Rico Jr. I'm with you every Sunday from 4 to 6 p.m. playing for you some Latin jazz and some Afro-Cuban jazz with tinges of Brazilian. And thank you so much for tuning in. Let's start this next hour with Iraquere from the recording live at Ronnie Scott's, and this on World Pacific Records, and the Chucho Valdez original Mr. Bruce featuring Iraquere right here on Jazz Latino KSDS.

Orlando Valle from his debut recording, Formula Uno, and this on Beast Music, and Orlando's original Sangre Joven, Young Blood, featuring flautist Orlando Valle. My name is Raul Rico Jr. You're listening to Jazz Latino right here on Jazz 88.3 KSCS, and thank you so much for listening. Up next, Carlos Enriquez from his recording, A New Eurekan Tale, and let's listen to Carlos' original Afro Monk, featuring bassist Carlos Enriquez, right here on Jazz Latino, KSDS.

Mark Levine and the Latin Tinge from their recording Serengeti, and this on Left Coast Clive Records, and the beautiful tune You're My Everything featuring pianist Mark Levine. At the bottom of the hour from the recording titled The Cal Jader Quintet featuring the Cal Jader Quintet, and this on Fantasy Records, and the tune Pete Kelly's Blues featuring Cal Jader on the vibraphone, Luis Miranda on the conga drums, Carlos Duran on bass, Mal Duran on the piano, and Byron Velade on the timbales. My name is Raul Rico Jr. and listening to Jazz Latino right here on Jazz 88.3 KSCS, and thank you so much for listening. Up next, Mark Walker from his recording You Get What You Give, and let's listen to the tune What About That featuring drummer Mark Walker along with Paquito de Rivera right here on Jazz Latino KSDS.

Eliani Elias from recording Kiss My Nature, and this on Bluebird Records. And we listened to the beautiful tune Perere, featuring vocalist pianist Eliani Elias. My name is Raul Rico Jr. You've been listening to Jazz Latino right here on Jazz 88.3 KSCS. And thank you so much for listening. And please let your friends know there's Latin Jazz on the radio every Sunday afternoon from 4 to 6 p.m. right here on Jazz 88.3 KSDS. Let's conclude today's show with Ray Mantilla from his recording Mantilla, and this on Savant Records, and the tune Mantillon featuring percussionist Ray Mantilla. I hope you enjoyed the music, and I'll be talking with you once again next week, and thank you for listening.

0: 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With our special Sketches of Miles series, we take you chronologically through his timeless recordings from bebop in the 40s to fusion in the 80s and early 90s. 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And tomorrow, we'll be focusing on Sonny Rollins and Miles Davis. You know, people usually think about John Coltrane and Miles Davis in terms of how Miles put Coltrane on the map. Well, you know, he did the same thing for Sonny Rollins several years earlier. That's Sonny Rollins and Miles Davis. That's tomorrow, only on KSDS, San Diego's Jazz 88.3, and around the world at jazz88.org.
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1: This week on Inside Art, we'll meet the creator and star of the new play, The Monsters, at La Jolla Playhouse. But first, the Jazz Lounge is presenting a rare, intimate performance by one of the leading vocalists in jazz, along with one of its finest vocal accompanists. Nine-time Grammy nominee Tierney Sutton joins forces with longtime Clayton Hamilton Jazz Orchestra pianist, bandleader, and composer Tamir Hendelman for two sets celebrating their new album Spring from BFM Jazz. Spring is Sutton's 17th album as a leader or co-leader and her first voice piano duo project. A diverse collection of all spring-inspired jazz standards and unexpected pop reinventions. This intimate musical conversation quite literally springs from these artists' decades of collaboration as celebrated figures in the L.A. jazz scene. And here to talk about their new album and upcoming two sets at the Jazz Lounge on June 17th, I'm pleased to welcome both Tierney Sutton and Tamir Hendelman to Inside Art. Tierney and Tamir, it's great to have you both on the program.
3: Great to be here.
1: Well, Tierney, you haven't done this kind of format of performance in your career on record. You probably have done this in concert with your band and other settings. But tell us about bringing this to a recorded project.
3: Well, you know, a lot of my band recordings feature here and there a piano vocal duet. I have a few of those in my Tierney Sutton band repertoire with Christian Jacob, some wonderful things that we recorded over the years. And very frequently, I would do duets with all the members of the band. I'd do a duet with just the drummer or just the bass player. And in those settings, I would explore a little more freely my own improvisation and my own expression, rather than being framed by a more complicated arrangement that the band would create. And for many, many years, my two favorite duo partners to do concerts duo have been the great Shelley Berg and Tamir Hendelman. And I've had opportunities on several occasions to do duet concerts with Shelley and Tamir. And it's just the way that we express together and figuring out where to breathe. And I think part of it is one of the things that Shelley and Tamir both have in common, which is incredibly rare, is that they actually frequently know the lyrics. Almost always, not 100% of the time, but very frequently and way more frequently than most pianists. And the only other pianist on the scene that has that quality is the great Bill Charlap.
1: I was going to mention him as a possible example.
3: I just saw him in New York a couple days ago, actually. And so he's the only other one that has that quality. And so, yes, Tamir is an extraordinary vocal accompanist. But the interesting thing about that from my perspective in terms of when I'm singing is that I love the fact that Tamir and I function somewhat instrumentally together also, and that he sometimes interacts with me as if I'm a horn player and other times as if I'm a singer singing lyrics, which is very deep. Both of those things are very deep skill sets.
1: So you both go back a number of years. performing, knowing each other, getting to know each other as well on the bandstand and in recordings. Tamir, you've done a lot of work with singers. Most famously worked on tour with Barbra Streisand and Natalie Cole, among others. As you approach working with Tierney in this case, what do you appreciate most about her approach to vocalism and a duet with you?
4: As I mentioned in an interview about a week ago, one of my favorite vocalists is the great Bobby McFerrin, someone who I got to hear when I was about 10 years old in Israel. He did a solo concert, and I was so enraptured by the way that he got the whole audience on his side, got them to sing with him. I was able to sing harmonies, was able to create the sounds of many different instruments. And, you know, the magic of being able to tell a story with words or not with words is something that I really appreciate about working with Tierney and the way that she uses the different parts of her range to express different emotions, to tap into different hues of songs, of stories that these songs have to tell. One of Tierney's first albums was called Unsung Heroes, where she celebrated instrumentalists, composers. And that approach, whether you're doing a song by Clifford Brown, like, you know, the famous Joy Spring, or whether you're tapping into a deep ballad like The Peacocks, it's something that has a range that lets every performance take you on a full emotional journey. So that's, I think, one of the things that we strive to do.
1: Well, Tierney, as you put this album, Spring, together, were you thinking that you wanted to have all spring songs? Where did this idea come from?
3: Well, during the pandemic, Tamir and I started to work more deeply together. We had gone to Japan. We'd gone to Italy. We had done some concerts together before. But when the pandemic hit, we started to work more deeply together and do some streaming concerts. And part of the themes that we investigated for those concerts were seasons. I think Tamir is like me a little bit in that he's an enormous omnivore. Musically, he's just, it doesn't matter. It could be the vegan plate, or it could be the beef festival from Brazil. You don't know, but he's going to get into it. And so when he was trying to figure out what he was going to do for his solo streaming concerts, he might do an evening of Wayne Shorter, or he might do an evening of Johnny Mercer lyrics. You know, so it's he was such an omnivore, and I'm a little bit like that. It's hard sometimes to focus and say, okay, we've got to focus. We've got to do this. And so the seasons were a very, very natural way for us to focus. And when we started doing concerts after everything opened up, I think the very first concert I did with you, Tamir, up at a retreat place up in Northern California. And it was very, very hot. And it was the summer. And we did a summer program. And we started experimenting with that. And very frequently in those years after the pandemic, we would say, let's do an autumn show. Let's do, a summer show. And the richness of the repertoire. And at that time, I was very, very close to Alan and Marilyn Bergman, who were like parents to me. And we just lost Alan last July. And so I was in sort of constant contact with Alan, talking to him and getting his advice about, oh, have you ever thought about this song? Have you ever thought about that song? And so it was a fun and wonderful way for me to interact with my great mentor and get advice and see songs that I might not think of. And Tamir introduced me to some wonderful things that I wouldn't have liked. The Dora Kaimi song Spring, that is indeed on our album Spring. So that's sort of how it came about. And it just seemed like a very natural way to create shows.
5: When lonely feelings chill the memoirs of your mind,

0: Well, you do indeed have an Alan and Marilyn Bergman just composition, You Must Believe in Spring, on the album Spring. And you also have three wonderful Brazilian songs, all of which I've enjoyed over the years, one by Dori Caymmi that you mentioned, and two Jobim classics, Double Rainbow and Waters of March. Tamir, maybe you can talk a little bit about the Brazilian contributions to Spring.
1: A stick, a stone, it's the end of the road. It's the rest of the stump, it's a little alone. It's a sliver of glass, it is life, it's the sun. It is night, it is death, it's a trap, it's a gun.
2: I've always loved Brazilian music, and I think I was first exposed to it in an unusual way. Growing up in Tel Aviv, I was listening to a whole variety of music, classical, jazz, some pop. And some of the Israeli pop singers and composers had spent some time in Brazil and brought back those harmonies with them. So I was always fascinated by the beautiful chord progressions, trying to figure out what keys they went to and so on. So when I came back to LA after going to school and started playing with my trio, started playing with various vocalists, I also was in a Brazilian band for a couple of years, and some of my best friends are from Brazil. And that was a way for me to begin to get to know that music. And that's something that's come full circle with the collaboration with Tierney. Also, incidentally, I just did a recording with another wonderful pianist, Josh Nelson, that's going to be a quintet paying tribute to the music of Brazil with two pianists. But getting to play with Brazilian musicians, you learn about some of the more obscure repertoire, and you learn about some of the great songwriters. And Dori Caymmi came from a whole family, Dorival Caymmi, his father, and Nana Caymmi. And you just discover these rich musicians, Egberto Gismonti, Ivan Lins. So me and Tierney were listening to this recording that Dave Grusin was featured on, Spring. And it's always fun to think, how can you take something that's rather produced and beautiful and make it into an acoustic duo that's paced, that has a little hook, but that can breathe and go this way and that way. So that's part of the fun of this duo, is that we don't structure it too much. We leave room to see what each night will bring.

0: still love me.
1: And when you perform at the Jazz Lounge on June 17th, this is a great opportunity. It's a very intimate space and so fittingly intimate for the type of performance you do together here.
0: Well, I mean, I think my approach to singing has always been basically it's an intimate event for me, partly because I wasn't blessed with a huge voice. And so all of the arranging that I've done, all of the choices of musicians I've made in all these years has been about creating a frame for storytelling that is one that's hopefully transparent to telling the story and allows my vocal limitations and expression to be centered in enough of a way to tell the story. And that doesn't matter if it's in a hall of, you know, 1,000 people or a club of 40 people. I kind of think of it in the same way. And Tamir knows, you know, often we'll be in a hall, a bigger hall, like in Wesleyan where we were last week. And I'll go in the hall and I'll think, you know what? It's just overall too loud. I don't want to be all up in people's grill. I want people to sit and breathe and hear us acoustically, hear what we do, whether it's a big room. And, you know, we're doing a concert outside at LA County Museum of Art this Friday. And I'll have the same sensibility. I'll want to draw people in. I'm not going to try to be so big. It's really about creating music. And Tamir has been described, he's an orchestra. He's a one-person orchestra. And there's enough sound, whether you're playing a ballad, whether you're playing an up-tempo thing, whatever it is, there's enough sound. Let people come to you. So for me, it's the same, but it can be extra sweet when it's a tiny, tiny place like that.
1: Well, before we go, Tierney and Tamir, I would like to explore one other piece that's on the Spring album, and I think you do this in concert as well, and a very surprising addition of the Paul Simon 1960s piece he did with Simon and Garfunkel, of course, April Comes She Will, brilliantly conceived and executed there as a duet.
0: Well, I'll tell you, that's my favorite on the album, and that was a spontaneous Tamir invention in a live show we did of Spring a few years ago, and I immediately fell in love with it. And I mean, we honed it just a little bit here and there, but basically the map of the ostinato and the figure that Tamir came up with was just one of those magical things that I knew this is the arrangement. And you can do anything you want on the solo, but this is the arrangement, and this is how these lyrics are framed, and this is how I want to sing it. And it just was a really, really beautiful arrangement. And that was Tamir's inspiration. And maybe I added a few things of, let's add a bar here and let's do this. But it was a collaboration that made that magic. And that's been my experience in the years with my own band. When things really gel, it is that spontaneous coming together of an idea that one person has that melds with the sensibility of the other, and then something that is more than the sum of the parts emerges. And I feel that way on that one.

0: Is that song something that goes back many years for you, Tamir?
1: I think that was a new song for me, but I know that every time we do it, it's a little bit of a meditation. It's a moment in the show where the audience just kind of takes a breath and just slows down. And I think one of the things I really enjoy about our shows and our concerts and our music making is, like I said before, that sense of contrast. The breadth of emotion that you can travel, that, you know, going from something as meditative like that to something as bright as Joy Spring and bringing the audience with us on that journey.
0: Well, we're looking forward to that wonderful journey of Tierney Sutton and Tamir Hendelman in a duet setting at the Jazz Lounge in the Rolando College area on June 17th. Thank you both again for joining us on Inside Art.
1: Thank you so much.
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3: It's

Tierney Sutton and Tamir Hendelman perform Wednesday, June 17th at 6:30 and 9 p.m. at the Jazz Lounge on El Cajon Boulevard in the Rolando College area. 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And Guzzy Anyanwu joins us next as Inside Art continues here on Miles 100 Radio. 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

0: I'm Dave Drexler with Inside Art. Now through June 28th, La Jolla Playhouse is presenting a humorous, action-packed love letter to siblings and family with The Monsters, a show Broadway World calls a winner in every sense. The Monsters tells the story of Lil and her estranged brother Big, an aging but respected force on the local mixed martial arts circuit. For years, Lil has observed her brother from the shadows, studying every punch he throws, while Big remains unaware that his little sister's been tracking his career from afar, until she appears unexpectedly on his doorstep. Award-winning playwright and UC San Diego MFA grad Ngozi Anyanwu writes and stars in this warm-hearted and action-charged production that grapples with the fight to build a life you can be proud of. Ngozi, it's a pleasure to welcome you to Inside Art.
1: Thank you so much for having me.
0: Well, I understand this story is in many ways very personal to you. It follows a little bit or based upon the experiences of your brother.
1: Yeah, I mean, I try and make all my plays really personal. They're not all necessarily autobiographical, but this one was very much a kind of love letter and a dedication to my elder brother, who's a retired MMA fighter, yes.
0: Well, what did you observe in that world then? I guess you had followed that somewhat, but what are the kind of the observations from a world that many of us don't see behind the scenes, and what have you brought into this play in that regard?
1: I mean, the thing that I think I've always really loved about sports is the camaraderie, but the thing that I was really interested in MMA specifically is the duality between the brutality of the sport and the actual people who decide to do that. So that was always really very interesting to me. To me, my brother's a big softy, but was always, a very, big, strong guy, but a very kind, soft guy. And so I was really interested in this person who was quite, kind and quiet, actually, who was doing what we call a very brutal sport. And I was really interested in the duality of the personality of someone who fights, but also like how it completely contradicts like what they do.
0: And in this case, unlike the story of you and your brother, I presume, this is with an estranged elder sibling. So that,
1: yes,
0: that
1: exactly.
0: Gives a little, you got to do kind of a story.
1: Yeah, we're actually me and my brother are actually quite close. We're only about a year apart. But yeah, this one centers on siblings who, through trauma, were separated and they haven't seen each other in quite some time. So this is very much a kind of getting back together sibling love story of reconciliation.
0: And that's really what's driving this, isn't it? It's really their relationship together more than, say, the milieu of it, which is the mixed martial arts.
1: Right. It's kind of like, the fighting is the conduit to bring them together. I always found sports, that was something, it was really a place of bonding. It was really about how people bonded and made relationships. And the sport was just a way for them to come together and literally wrestle out their demons. And so we're kind of using MMA as a way to do both. Yes.
0: Also, what interests me is how physical and physically demanding this play is, I hear.
1: Yes, it is.
0: Well, let's talk a little bit about that. And it requires, there's actual, you do the moves yourself. You both do the moves, you and your co-star Sullivan Jones.
1: Yes, yes. I mean, we brought in this amazing woman, Sajara Eubanks, who goes by Sarge. She was a former UFC fighter, and she specialized in jiu-jitsu. And she was with me since I was commissioned to write the play at Two Rivers and came on as a fight consultant in New York when I had directed it. And then when Tamela had directed this version, she was brought on again as a consultant and kind of helped with the choreography with Adeshola Osakalumi. So yeah, we have been in the ring with her, training with her. She came in for the second half of the run to just kind of give us critiques to help out the understudies because they go on one show a week because the show is so physically taxing.
0: So you mentioned the ring. Is there a ring on stage? Is that how it's laid out?
1: There's a sort of metaphorical mat. You don't really fight in a ring in MMA. You fight in a cage, actually. And so there's a kind of makeshift cage. The audience gets to see us and we're not covered with the gate, but there's a sort of metaphorical cage that we're in.
0: What sort of physical training did you have to do to do this role?
1: I mean, I've taken boxing. I've been taking jiu-jitsu since I started writing the play. And by that, I mostly mean that I just like get thrown around in gyms. but with Sarge, she helped us out with kicking. Sullivan's been doing boxing for quite some time, so he's already really physically adept. I used to be a personal trainer in my 20s, so I'm already in good shape. It's a completely different kind of shape, obviously. So it was a lot of kicking, a lot of rolling around, a lot of grappling, a lot of striking, a lot of hand and boxing work. Yeah. So we're in there.
0: So for casting Sullivan Jones in this part, that's a very specific kind of actor you're looking for then.
1: That's correct. Yeah. We're looking for a big guy and we're looking for somebody who's in great shape and someone who really is adept so that we don't, you know, we only had about 3 weeks in the room for rehearsal. So even though Sajara is throwing a lot at us, we needed somebody who was able to take all those things on, but also has like a great attitude because we're throwing so much at him. So Sullivan has really been a dream to work with.
0: How has this play kind of refined itself as it's gone along from the development process until where it is now in its West Coast premiere here in La Jolla?
1: Yeah, I mean, it's so interesting. Like, I directed the production in New York and New Jersey. And so what happened is that the show just kind of it's getting itself tighter. And then stepping into it as an actor and having Tamala be in charge of it, now I'm kind of paying attention to, oh, how do I really write in the sustainability practice of this play? How do I make sure that, you know, another director doesn't go ham and screw up these actors' bodies, to know that, you know, the physical adeptness is as important as the text? And so I don't know that we changed the script a lot between East Coast and West Coast, but I am more confident in the script. So for me, I just learned a lot about what the play can hold and what it doesn't need to hold.
0: Let's talk a little bit about your director, Tamala Woodard. She has a lot of experience with this play.
1: Yeah, she had directed it in Berkeley. So we started about March. She's been with the play now since March. And she actually came on as a director for this play for the West Coast production around the same time that I was starting to direct my production. So we've kind of been sort of hand in hand. I'll let her know what I'm discovering when I was doing the original production so that she can kind of hold on to that or throw it away, quite frankly, for her production. So, and she also came and saw the New York production.
0: Well, that must be interesting to have that critical eye from outside of, you know, the little bubble that you create.
1: Yeah, exactly.
0: And what are some other, you know, maybe developments or how this play has kind of matured as you've gone along?
1: I mean, it's been so interesting. I was commissioned around the pandemic, actually, and I was quite dry when it came to material. I'm like, I knew I wanted to write this two-hand play, and I really just had like 8 pages in the beginning. And then when I went to Two Rivers, I was like, can you give me just 2 actors, and can you find me a fighter? And this woman, Sam Rivera, who was the general manager at Two Rivers, actually found me Sajara. And Sajara came on, and I went from having 8 pages to 40. And then the following year, they're like, hey, that was productive. Do you want to do it again? So I went from having 40 pages to 100 pages. And then Two Rivers and then Manhattan Theater Club signed on to do the play. And in the New Jersey Virgin, you know, we kind of like threw the book at everything. We immersed, we did the workshops, we did everything. And then by the time we got to New York, I cut the play down by about 15 pages because I was like, oh, we don't need that. You know, it's really been about keeping the show as powerful, as exciting, and as economical as possible. So that's what I've been learning. I've been really just getting down to what is the bare essential of the story and how do we just keep it tight and to the heart and ferocious.
0: And maybe you can give for our audience a little synopsis without giving too much away.
1: Sure. I mean, it's essentially about watching the journey of this man and watching him try and get soft and watching him do that through the reclamation of re-meeting his sister and turning her into him, kind of. So I don't know if that's helpful. I kind of don't mind spoilers. I think shows are mostly all about the journey. You know, it's essentially just a sibling love story told through the lens of punching and kicking, you know, so because we're all going to have to punch and kick to get to love, I think.
0: Well stated. I've been speaking with Ngozi Anyanwu, who is both the playwright and star of The Monsters running at La Jolla Playhouse now through June 28th. Thanks for taking a few moments with us, Ngozi, on Inside Art.
1: Yeah, thanks for having me.
0: The Monsters runs now through June 28th at La Jolla Playhouse's Mandelweis Forum Theater. 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Again, my thanks to Ngozi Anyanwu, Tierney Sutton, and Tamir Hendelman. 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
1: Bassist vocalist Kristen Korb's latest CD, Sweet Dreams, is a tribute to the music of the Eurythmics, an idea inspired by her being asked to be part of a 2023 International Jazz Festival, which had the theme of celebrating world-famous duos. Kristen was given a choice of focusing on the Carpenters or the Eurythmics, and for multiple reasons, including that she felt it would be the more challenging of the two options, Kristen chose the Eurythmics. I met Kristen Korb on a jazz cruise in 2009 and became fast friends. I've been on stage with another woman only a handful of times during my long career, so our sets were especially welcome. Playing with Kristen is great fun, not only because of her deep swing feel and time, but because of her dedication to her craft and her determination to move through life with positivity and joy, a focus I admire and try to practice myself. I'm Judy Carmichael, and this is Jazz Inspired. Here's Kristen Korb on Sisters Are Doing It For Themselves from her CD, Sweet Dreams.

0: sisters are doing it for themselves, baby.
1: Oh, yeah.
0: This is perfect for us to start out. So talk about this and your wonderful rendition of this. I just loved it. So talk about this.
1: Thank you. Well, sisters, I mean, how do you not do that if you're covering the Eurythmics? And looking at the scope of all that material and, you know, a mix of what songs were important to me as a teenager, which ones did I just love, which ones are new discoveries for me. And with sisters, I mean, I remember like 80s, the big hair with the poofy bangs and, you know, the shoulder pads and the thin leather ties. And I mean, it was really a time for me, even though I was like, at that point, just a total jazz head. I was like, I'm going to be a musician. I'm going to be really serious about this. But I still listen to that music because I grew up with country and all this other stuff. And so, you know, you can't deny Annie Lennox and Aretha Franklin. But it also, you know, the songs of women's empowerment, and that goes along with, you know, the ads like the I can bring on the bacon, fry it up in a pan, you know, because I'm a woman.
0: Yeah, you know, the advertising really counted.
1: There was Andy Persbrandt, Secret. Strong enough for a man, but made for a woman. So like that right. whole feeling of empowerment and we've got this. And, you know, for as somebody coming up as a female playing a not traditionally female instrument, wanting to be a bass player and in singing, I was just thinking, you know, this song really gave me a lot of empowerment that I can do this. Why not?
0: Yeah, so I love that.
1: It was
0: yeah.
1: fun to be able to do that and play with it and give it that Mingus-y Haitian fight song intro, because I think it really fits the battle, but it's not a battle because it's really more about just being exactly who you're meant to be.
0: I remember when I was starting out and I always walked on stage like it was a battle, because it was the only way I could get through it in my early years. You're making me think about this differently, because as I got happier and things soared, I felt a little bit more support. I thought, wow, can I still go on stage without my armor on? Because it really was like I was a gladiator going out on stage, because it was always solo.
1: I know that feeling. I so know. I have been there. I have taken yeah. those same footsteps.
0: Yeah. Yeah. And you really... I had to shift it. This CD is so perfectly timed for me, not just with your positive wanting to put positivity into the world with what's going on now, which you're always that way, but I think it's good timing for that. But also as a reminder for women and men to get out there and be yourself, and you can do it. It doesn't have to be a battle. But also to give a little perspective, because I felt this was a bit of time travel for me personally, going yeah. back to the 80s, but also hearing about your 80s and your wonderful liner notes, talking about making your milkshakes, working that, and then listening yeah. to these tunes. But it was great because you really painted a picture with it. You brought us back to that time. And I think women now need to know about that. We all need to be reminded. You and yeah. I need to be reminded what women went back in the 30s and 40s or before that, and appreciate where we are, but to keep going
1: yes.
0: with strength. And I think that's really, it's important. And you really epitomize that in every aspect of this project.
1: Oh, thank you. And I really feel like it's about, you know, we all just need to take good care of each other, you know? Whoever we are, there needs to be more kindness in the world. It doesn't need to feel, it's not weakness. It's having enough, in Danish, they call it overskud, which having that your cup runneth over, so that way you can not only take care of yourself, but those around you. And when we lift those ships together, then everybody looks great. Everybody looks better. Everybody does better. I think it's just win-win. And I think that's a nice way to look at the world, and an important, especially now.

0: my guest, bassist vocalist Kristen Korb, on the title track from her CD, Sweet Dreams. I'm Judy Carmichael, and this is Jazz Inspired. This is a show about inspiration, so I'm always fascinated with how people are inspired, how they stay inspired, all of that. And I loved the inspiration for this project and how things can surprise you. And you were given this assignment that's completely out of the blue, and then you chose it and you ran with it. Talk about just why you went down this path, because I love that story about having a festival and getting this sort of assignment, go do it, and you did it. So talk about that.
1: Well, at least I had the freedom to choose which group I wanted to pursue. This festival, it's in the Jaffa International Jazz Festival in Tel Aviv. And they do a different theme every year, and they have all these international artists coming in. And the whole idea is that this cultural exchange with local musicians. So, like, you can't have more than half your band being the internationals. You have to really work with the people that live there. And it's so great. It's so inspiring. And, you know, you only get 3 hours of rehearsal for a concert. So you have to have your charts sent out early, and everybody's playing in so many different groups that you really kind of have to just make the arrangements open enough that everybody can, you know, learn their parts and be able to interact without being hampered by what's written in a very quick amount of time. So I wanted to do things that were very interactive, that had structure, but more driven by intention and vibe than by, okay, we're going to do these unison solis. And so, like, it came down to, within these famous duos, somebody else got the Ella and Louie, somebody else took Joe Beam and Astrid Gilberto, somebody else took, was there Simon and Garfunkel? There was, I mean, all kinds of, like, pop and jazz. And
0: I love the theme.
1: It's a great theme. And so I was looking at the list and I thought, you know, I want to do something that's out of my wheelhouse. I wanted something that's totally out of my wheelhouse. And I was looking and there was like the Carpenters and Eurythmics. And I thought, Carpenters might be a little too close to my heart, because, I mean, I had those days when I was like 8 years old on the couch with the round hairbrush singing, you know, like Rainy Days and Mondays and everything. And I really tried to sound like Karen Carpenter when I was that age. So I thought, you know, maybe that's a little, I want to have something that's like more new to me in a way. And when I started like looking at the Eurythmics text that Annie Lennox wrote and the stories within those songs, and I thought, you know, there's also like with MTV, there was all that in the late 80s, they started doing those unplugged concerts. And I don't know that Eurythmics ever did that. But I thought, what if I strip away all of the electronics and really just let those melodies and stories stand for themselves, and then let the musicians and whatever our conversation is together inspire where the music goes. So during the rehearsal, I would just basically say, okay, here's my intention for this song. This is what I wanted to say. This is how I want people to feel in this song. And you play whatever it is that you need to do to evoke this feeling for yourself so others can feel it too. And it was really, I mean, it was such an amazing experience. There were people that came in to watch our rehearsals and they cried. They were so touched by the rehearsal when we were sight reading. Because everybody really listened and found their way in the music because of having that intention first and then playing through that.
0: It's a very different focus, and something that I think a lot of people could learn, especially in what we do in jazz, where we're improvising, because you're coming at it a very different way. And it was wonderful. You talked about your process in your liner notes, which I think is great, because one of the great advantages on this show, or one of the great joys for me, is I get to find this out from different people. And so I'm always learning a lot about people's process. But everybody's process is different. And you were very intentional about it. And I think coming back to what you and I are into, that old school
1: Absolutely.
0: Thing of, you know, listening to the music, what I remember once I was playing something and I was bored in some club and somebody, you know, heavy like Hank Jones or somebody came in and they said, "You don't mean it." And I didn't. They like walked by because I was just bored.
1: Oh, you know? Busted.
0: And it really was because I wasn't in that heart place, you know. Yeah. And another, this is just an aside, but it's such a great story because a friend of mine was playing, great guitar player, Sam Dunn, who I use in England and in Europe. And I met him on a little ship, on a little 200 passenger ship that I'd been flown in to play a concert. And he was the steady guitar player on the thing. And so he put one of his parts of the gig was to play T. And this was high, the 1% of the 1% are on this ship. Yeah. And he's bored and he's just playing and things like that. And then for some reason he thinks, you know, I'm not going to play the normal T music. I'm going to dig in and really play something heavy. And so he does. I can't remember, but some jazz tune. It winds up George Wein was a guest on the ship. And George Wein comes over, but in a perfect old school way, George Wein leans in and says, "Why weren't you playing like that before?"
1: Yeah. You never, ever know who's listening. Ever. Wow. Oh my
0: God. And it's always got to be from the heart.

I'm Judy Carmichael, and this is Jazz Inspired. I'm talking with vocalist bassist Kristen Korb about one of her favorite recordings, Ella Fitzgerald's I Can't Give You Anything But Love. In the birthday concert in Rome, I mean, that to me was just one of those that I could... It wasn't the first album that I was ever into, but one of those that I just, over the years, as I started, you know, thinking, okay, I'm going to be a jazz musician, that's what I want to sound like. Everything swung, her improvisations, the

You know, there's always that playfulness. She could take the silliest children's songs and just make them sound amazing. You know, she treated everything like it was gold and made it that way. And even within her improvisations, you never lost the story. Where I think like the danger with scat singing and all that is that we can get so involved in that, the mechanics of it, that we lose the story. And I feel like she's one of those that you just never lose that connection.

0: all shook up. Can't give you anything, Papa doesn't sell you anything but love, yes. Oh, yes. Classic, classic, classic. Thank you.
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0: 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I'm talking with singer-bassist Kristen Korb about her CD tribute to the Eurythmics, Sweet Dreams, and her take on I've Got a Life.
1: Oh, that song. I was just doing some random listening. Of course, looking at the lyrics first, and I was intrigued by the lyrics because I just like went through and I found song titles, Eurythmic titles, and I was like, well, I've got a life. Okay, what's that about? And then I looked at the lyrics, and it's, you know, turn it down so I can't hear it, turn it out so I can't see it. It's just useless to ignore. We're going down, but you don't mean feel it, you know, you don't mean it, and I can't stand it anymore. You know, it's like when everything is just bringing you down, everything is just down, down, down. No, I've got a light, and it, you know, either refuses to shine, or I'm afraid to shine, or. Oh, I can't give up. I can't give up because I'm not done. I'm not done in this place. So I've got to get out there and let my light shine. But it's also a communal shining. It's in that connecting with others that we do that. So in taking the music and starting it with just, you know, the harmonica, Matthias Heise is just a freak of nature. He's 31, I think. And I met him when I first moved to Denmark 13 years ago. And he's always been amazing. So it just, that sound of the harmonica in this other way, I knew it would be perfect. And then having the other horns coming in and do the collective improvisations and building that vibe of almost like a Simba moment. You know, the Lion King, you know, like, yes, we've got this. You have to shine. You have to, you've got to keep going in this buoyant. And that groove, I mean, that's, you can't sit still with that.

0: I was interested in your approach, and you did it with this. You referenced it about just reading the lyrics, that you listened to the tunes, but then you purposely just looked at the lyrics. That really taught me something, because I'm going to remember that and use that, because I know that with the standards and that we both came up on, those people, the lyrics were just different. You heard the lyrics clearly. You yep. knew what was going on. It went with the melody. The arrangements enhanced that. It was a specific intent of those arrangers and those writers. And it went in a different direction when we got into rock and things like that. And very often, I have to admit, I didn't really listen to the lyrics with a lot of those tunes. I was so into the vibe, the rhythm, all that was happening. Some of those people didn't articulate well. Yeah. I mean, so many times I laugh at myself now, because I grew up thinking the lyric was this, and it wasn't till way later that somebody says, you know, the lyric wasn't that, Judy. But no, the fact that a lot of those lyrics are fabulous, and the fact that you zeroed in on it that way, I thought that was really interesting. Is that something that you've done before, something that you were inspired to do for this particular project, and that just put you in a different direction? I'm curious.
1: Well, you know, Carmen McRae, I saw an interview with her years and years and years ago, where she said, you know, it doesn't matter how great the melody is, if I don't like the story or I can't relate to it, I don't do the song. And that really stuck with me in like, well, what's my job? I'm telling stories. Even if I'm just playing bass, I'm still telling stories. So in picking songs in general, or in what I've written lyrics for, I mean, you know, you write lyrics. So like, yeah. we want to tell certain stories because it means something to us. It also makes it easier for me to memorize lyrics if I know what the words are.
0: Yeah.
1: And what the story is. Yeah.
0: Yeah.
1: So for me, it's always been an intentional thing to pick songs that I really want to reflect. So even if it might be feelings or whatever that I don't have right now, there has to be some other point in my life where I could relate to those feelings. But also for me, when I take a lyric, I want to look at it from a different perspective. Like comedians will take like the most mundane things and bring a light to it that make you go like, oh, I never thought about it like that before. And so for me, that's part of the fun of the puzzle. It's like, okay, what can I do to enhance the lyric to take it from this angle and not that angle? Because I think sometimes even within the brilliance of like a Duke Ellington, like Don't Get Around Much Anymore, it's like the saddest lyric, but like he wrapped all this stuff up in major happy chords and a beat that, da, da, da, da, da, da, da, da, da, you know, but if you really think about the lyrics, you know, it's not Mr. Saturday Dance. It's Miss the Saturday Dance. I heard that crowded. I mean, it's sad.
0: It is sad. So, I think about that a lot. Yeah. With like, I always think of Say It Isn't So, because that was one that I recorded, and I've always loved it, but I did it really slowly, because that to me is a very sad, we've all been there.
1: Yeah,
0: you don't want to believe that it's over. Say it isn't so, but you know it is so.
1: Yeah.
0: And man, there have been so many recordings of that thing that are kind of upbeat, you know? Yeah.
1: And maybe that's one way of looking at it, or a feel for where that person might be. But, you know, I mean, that's the beauty of us being able to give our interpretations of how we feel about the story.

0: My take on the Irving Berlin classic, Say It Isn't So, from my CD, I Love Being Here With You. I'm Judy Carmichael, and this is Jazz Inspired. My guest is bassist-vocalist Kristen Korb. Talk about another of your inspirations, Ray Brown. I remember when you and I first met because we had these long conversations about our early, the musicians,
1: yes,
0: the older musicians who, for our audience to really understand, long before the internet and long before people were talking about brands and all of these things, or everybody talked about mentors, but it wasn't easy to get a mentor. And it was weird if you were a young girl in this, because what was an appropriate way to have a mentor when all the musicians were men? You know, it was a funny scene that you and I both talked about. And I know Ray Brown was a great influence and encouraged you a lot.
1: Absolutely.
0: You got a lot from that relationship. So talk about that.
1: But the first time I met him, I mean, those, as you said, it doesn't come easy. You know, the first time I met him, he just felt my calluses and said, "You need to practice more." So, you know, that's...
0: Okay. No, it's not like it's like everybody's like, you know, it was, he was in my first trio at my first jazz festival. And he just kind of looked at me like, who brought her, you know? And I thought, oh my God, oh my God. Yeah. So continue.
1: But then the next year I came back to the same venue where he was playing, and I was there every night and had a CD from my bass teacher, Bert Turetsky from UC San Diego. And, you know, got talking to Ray, and he was in a good mood. But I had also scheduled a concert of my own for the week after. So I had material that I could share that I wanted to be ready with. And even though I was still so, when I look back, I was so green. Oh my goodness. I really didn't know what I was doing. But I was hungry to learn. I was ready to be worked with. So, you know, I went for that lesson and I got the lesson, which was crazy that I was just bold enough to just say, okay, I have a concert of my own next week. I love Bert and I love studying with him, but I want to hear what you have to say about the music. And then I got the lesson, and, you know, just to have him grab the bass out of my hands and, you know, have us go through My Funny Valentine in all these different feels and grooves and key centers, and just in my mind, I was just like, oh, I wonder if he did this with Ella. I wonder if he did this with Ella.
0: How old were you? How old were you when you did that?
1: 23.
0: Yeah, think about the nerve that takes, though. I really admire that, because I think that's a message, too, because I'm always thinking about our listeners and our younger listeners, that not going in an arrogant way, but that you had to be very, very nervous. This is one of your heroes, but you did it, is the point.
1: But I think also there's a point too where, like, when you take those chances, you know, if you're preoccupied by the nerves, you're never going to enjoy the moment. And so, like, before I went in for that lesson, it was like, I've already won. He gave me his time, you know. I have the lesson for however much it costs, whatever it is that he says to me, he values me enough to give me his time. So if I'm worrying too much about myself, or what if, and oh, I played this wrong, or blah, blah, blah, I won't enjoy it. And I certainly won't learn anything, because the suck up will be far too loud. And I've had times in my career, you know, as a young musician, where, you know, I did get overwhelmed by the fear and the suck duck. And then, you know, you get done with the gig and it's just like, well, that felt awful. It's like, well, I can't get that gig back. I don't get that 45-minute set back ever. So how do I want to feel at the end of this? You know, for whatever's right or whatever's wrong, leave it on the bandstand and, you know, go fix stuff later. But, you know, if you're well prepared and you just got to, like, give it your best to enjoy, you know, not to not make mistakes, but just to enjoy those moments and be present.

0: Bassist Ray Brown, a major influence and early cheerleader of my guest, bassist vocalist Kristen Korb. I'm Judy Carmichael, and this is Jazz Inspired.
1: Put a little love in your heart.
2: Oh my gosh. My brothers and I loved, I have three younger brothers, and there's a lot of humor in our house growing up. So like Carole Kaye as the ghost of, what was it, Christmas Future? Or was she Ghost of Christmas? I can't, all I remember
1: I can't
2: is the
1: remember. I just remember the images of them in this.
2: Oh, look, a toaster. You know, just beating the crap out of him. You know, like, get it together, man. We used to laugh and like quote that movie all the time. And of course, the closing number of that movie was Put a Little Love in Your Heart. And even though it's, you know, it was Al Green and Annie Lennox and then Dave Stewart did the production for it. So there's the Eurythmics match there. But it's, I mean, the message doesn't get any more obvious, you know. It's so great. And then it just has to swing. It has to be a shuffle. I just couldn't think of any other, you know, it's almost in that kind of a Peggy Lee, I love the East, I love the West. It's kind of got that little cha-chang, cha-chang, cha-chang.
1: Yeah.
2: So it's, yeah, I love ending shows with that. It's, people sing along. They,
1: no.
2: Yeah, they get clapping and snapping, and it's just, it's such a lovely way to, like, give kind of, before the goodnight kiss comes, just to get people really feeling connected to each other, and a good shuffle will do that.

0: You're the perfect person to ask, because there's always the question of what is the scene in Europe like compared to the scene in America, the jazz scene. Mm-hmm. And you are intimately involved with both. You came up in one, now you're living in another. Talk about the difference, because it's usually, oh, it's way better in Europe. And you and I know it's just as challenging there, that, you know, in every single way. But, yeah. And I know, and I will put this in, because I know that it was different, because I had a wonderful long conversation with Scott Hamilton, and he and I came up at the same time in the 80s, sort of made our splash and were coming. But he was working in Europe even more than I was. And he talked about the fact of how great it was because so many countries subsidized the arts. So he could play a town and then, you know, in Sweden, drive an hour and play another concert and it wouldn't conflict, and then drive an hour and do another. That was a different time, you know, all those clubs. But now, speak to what's going on now.
1: I think it's jazz, so it's a challenge no matter where you are. For me, the audiences are lovely. I mean, anybody that's going to listen to the music has come to hear me. It's like, whether it's in Los Angeles or Iowa or, you know, Northern Sweden or Denmark, or, I mean, I really feel like my people come to hear my music. So I feel like audience-wise, that seems to be really consistent. People that want to connect.
0: That's interesting.
1: I think people really want to connect. Booking wise, like, the business of it is a whole other thing. I mean, there is.
0: Oh, that's interesting. Better, worse, different?
1: Different. I mean, you can get more money per gig here in Denmark. Sweden, because of the week, their Swedish crown is less than the Danish crown. So financially, that's not as good as it was when I first moved to Denmark 13 years ago. Mm-hmm. That used to be really great paying gigs, and now it's not quite the same, and the transport mm-hmm. doesn't cover as much. You get transport money here. That's really cool. But they've, even here in Denmark, they've changed that, so that doesn't really, you know, for musicians that live here, mm-hmm. if you come in on tour, you're not going to get that kind of support. Mm-hmm. Jazz Denmark actually, if I'm playing in a different country, that's not my home country. Like if I'm mm-hmm. going to Germany for something, or if I'm going to Sweden, or I'm going to, you know, wherever else, mm-hmm. I can apply for funding to help pay a plane ticket.
0: Oh, that's
1: but,
0: good.
1: But mm-hmm. they don't do any of that for the U.S. because that's my home turf. So
0: even if it's interesting,
1: even if the market is totally new for me, they won't support it.
0: That's interesting. Yeah. Yeah, so, I'm curious. And I think for musicians listening to this, because I think even with grants here, I find it almost comical because they'll be touring grants as if everybody's touring. But it's really hard to get a tour. I know very few people who do more than one concert in a row. It's unusual.
1: Yeah, it's a big even challenge.
0: My entire fall are runouts. I'm flying to Wisconsin, coming back. I'm flying to Minnesota, I'm coming back. You know, everything's that way.
1: Yeah, and when people are thinking about, okay, we want to be more responsible to the environment and not be, you know, on airplanes as much or whatever, there's been some talk here in Europe about having jazz clubs work more together mm-hmm. to say, like, okay, let's book particular tours. So that way mm-hmm. we save. It's less expensive for the travel expenses for the venues. It's better for the musicians because they have a tour that they can do. But like in Denmark, they don't talk that way. You know, I mean, everybody that's programming their own shows and their own series, it's like, well, they want to put their own mark on it. They don't want to have the same thing that everybody else has all the time.
0: Mm. Yeah.
1: Necessarily. So I think there can be challenges in that. I think in the U.S., it seems, depending on the market, of course, like you can get gigs within 3 or 4 months before. But here in Europe, it's, well, Germany, you got to be working on at least a year out, if not a year and a half out, because it takes time to get into those venues if you're going to get them. Denmark is 6 months to a year and a half now. post-pandemic, all of a sudden the venues that were like 6 months out were now all of a sudden a year and a half because they'd had the backlog of things that have been canceled or displaced. Mm-hmm. So that's, it's always a changing scene, I think, no matter where you are.
0: Manhattan Transfer, one of our favorites.
1: Oh,
0: talk
1: yeah.
0: about this track.
1: Oh yeah. My gosh, Tuxedo Junction. That was my first transcription that I ever did. And that came about because I had a choir director that was amazing. It was public schools. I was in Boise, Idaho at the time. And anytime I would come into the choir room before school, after school, during lunch, he was playing Ella Fitzgerald, Sarah Vaughan, Carmen McRae, Frank Sinatra, and Manhattan Transfer. And that album cover was like this huge painting on the back wall of the choir room. So like that's the image I saw every day for 3 years coming into school. And we were doing Tuxedo Junction. And I was playing electric bass in the vocal jazz ensemble, the East Junior High Mad Jazz Singers. And I wanted to audition for the scat solo. And choir director was like, no, I can't. I was like, why
0: no.
1: not? He's like, no, you can't. If you're singing, who's going to play bass? I was like, well, me. Why wouldn't I play bass? I can play guitar and sing, you know, whatever. And he's like, no, because if you're singing, then you're going to play out of time. And if you play in time, then you're going to sing out of tune. And, you know, and it's improvisation. So, you know, you've got to be making. I just don't think you're going to be able to do it. He was actually quite brilliant because he knew that I was just so, like, I just needed the challenge. I just needed to be told I couldn't do something.
0: Perfect.
1: So I was like, Mr. Newbern, can I borrow that record, that Manhattan Transfer record? And I had, you know, from that time, the turntable with the double cassette player. So,
0: yeah.
1: Like, I recorded that on my cassette. And I just listened again. And again, I thought, I'm going to cheat. I'm going to win this solo. I'm going to sing that scat solo note for note, inflection and for inflection. It's going to be like I'm in the Manhattan Transfer. And the bass line, you know, was. So it was easy enough to sing over the top of it. So I didn't have to shift my hand. I didn't have to do anything. So I just played along with that over and over and over again. So it, yeah, anytime that I hear that, it just brings back all, you know, the acne, the junior high. Just that feeling of being in there. And then, you know, to actually see, you know, Manhattan Transfer live in my adult years and meet Janice Siegel and actually, you know, get to hang out with her and get to know her as a person and, you know, to see Trist Curliss, who I met in university, be a part of that group. And, I mean, they're iconic.

0: So, Kristen, thank you so much. It's great to see you. We last saw each other on a very adventurous trip in Alaska, running away from bears, eating salmon. There's a lot that we could talk about. That's in the next interview when we give the, that will be Judy and Kristen unplugged.
1: In the wild.
0: I know, exactly, man. That was an incredible journey we took on that one, but it was loads of fun. And there was some music involved as well.
1: Yes, there was.
0: I think back and when I had the I had the set during whale watching and everybody was looking at the whales instead
1: That's
0: of me.
1: Right.
0: It was a hard gig. Let's be honest.
1: But we had each other.
0: We did. We came through. It's so good. And this project is so beautiful. And you just keep growing and evolving and creating beautiful, beautiful, beautiful music. So thank you for that. It's so, as a fan and as your friend, it's really great to hear this and experience this great project. I'm thrilled that I get to give it a wider audience, I hope.
1: Oh, thank you so much. It's such a treat to see you and talk with you and feel your joy. It really is just like, love fest.
0: Thank you, dear. See you soon, somewhere in the world.
1: Yes. You've been listening to my conversation with Kristen Corr. I hope you'll join me here next time when I talk with another creative person about how jazz has inspired their life and work. I'm Judy Carmichael, the host and producer of Jazz Inspired. My production engineer is Curtis Heidoff. 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Our opening music was Airmail Special, and the mid-break music is a smooth one from my CD, High on Fats and Other Stuff. The closing music is Old Fashioned Love from my CD Trio. I'm on piano with Mike Casham on sax and Chris Flory on guitar. 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
2: 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KSTS, in conjunction with Electric Louis Land Productions, presents Jazz Night San Diego, a concert series that captures great jazz throughout San Diego County. Tonight, we go to the Sunday Sermons at Lulu's featuring Nicole McCabe. The band on this date included Nicole McCabe on alto saxophone, Rob Thorson on the bass, Kevin Higuchi on the drums, and Louis V on guitar. It was recorded on May 3rd, 2026. This is set one.

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0: San Diego's Jazz 88.3. Another free time program in motion, Miff Mole with you for the duration. Michael Marcus, the Stritch saxello and sopranino player. I'm going to go with Stritch on this one, maybe saxello. Ron Burton on Hammond B3, Nasheed Waits on drums, and this track and one other on the disc, special guests. Gary Strauss on trumpet, Clark Gayton on trombone. San Francisco Calling is the track we heard from In the Center of It All, Michael Marcus. Before that, Bobby Previtt, a disc called Empty Suits from 1990. Roberta Baum featured throughout on voice. Many other players, there's actually a large group, Bobby Previtt on acoustic and electronic drums, etc. Robin Eubanks on trombone, there's Jerome Harris on electric guitar, and others. Break the Cups, Bobby Previtt calls that one on his disc, Empty Suits. And Arthur Blythe, just the beautiful Arthur Blythe. Illusions was the disc from 1980. My Son Ra, the lovely tune, Fred Hopkins on bass, John Hicks on piano, Steve McCall on drums, Arthur Blythe, alto sax, My Son Ra.
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San Diego's Jazz 88.3, a ballad of sorts from Rich Holly in a five-piece setting. Carson Holly on drums, Clyde Reed on bass, Michael Vlakovich on trombone, Vinny Golia on the other reed, and Rich Holly on the tenor sax. So there you have The Way Through from The Outlier, Rich Holly 5. Sam Rivers before that, going back to the classic days, December 1964, the Van Gelder Studio, Fuchsia Swing Song, the title from that session. It was a quartet, Sam Rivers on tenor sax, Jackie Byard on piano, Ron Carter on bass, Tony Williams on drums. And starting the set, something beyond new, and it's old. From 2009, sounds as if it's from the future. It's called Sequential Tears in It, number 20. It's guitarist Mary Halverson. John Aragon on alto sax, Jonathan Finlayson on trumpet, John Hebert on bass, Ches Smith on drums. And that winds up that set. There we go. Free Time, continuing every Sunday from 9 until 11 on member-supported Jazz Radio, Jazz 88.3.

San Diego's Jazz 88.3 from Julius Hemphill, the Julius Hemphill Big Band, February 1988, New York City, a piece titled Leora, and Julius Hemphill soloing throughout. Before that, it was the New Orchestra Workshop, slight corruption of files in the informational end of things. The future is now, meaning New Orchestra Workshop, and not whatever you may Google for, trying to figure out what the future is. This piece was titled Departure. It was composed by Ron Samworth on guitar, Kate Hammett Vaughn on vocals.

0: Hills, and others. The set started with Parking Lot, a track from Urban Reception, Aoki Wong Pavkovich Trio. That's bass, Tatsu Aoki, clarinet, Francis Wong, drums and percussion, Dave Pavkovich. Chicago, 1995, Parking Lot. And that brings us to a reminder, Jazz 88.3, free time.
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0: Santiago's Jazz 88.3. Saxophonist Dewey Redman with Jerry Allen on piano, Cameron Brown on bass, Eddie Moore on drums. Living on the Edge, the name of the disc, As One, is what we heard. From Two Men Walking, we heard Part One, truncated at best, Ivo Perelman on saxophone, Matt Maneri on viola, recorded in 2013. Gonna have to look into other parts of that one. Two Men Walking. David Benny was in the set. In the Paint, too, was his disc. La Taqueria. Alan Ferber on trombone, John Escrete, piano. Thomas Morgan, bass, Gerald Cleaver, drums, Peter Schlamm on vibes, alto sax, David Benny wound it up at the end there, and started the set with a piece titled Jump from Across the Omniverse, a compilation of recordings from either orchestra. Key performers throughout, Russ Gershon, tenor sax, Curtis Hasselbring and Josh Roseman, trombones, Matt Wilson on drums, John Medeski, piano and organ, and others in that either orchestra legacy.
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San Diego's Jazz 88.3, Free Time Winding Down in a Minute or Two. Keep in Touch was the name of the track from violinist Scott Tixier. Brooklyn Bazaar, the name of the disc. Doug Bradford on guitar, Jesse Elder on Rhodes, and Massimo Bialcalti on bass, among others, with violinist Scott Tixier. Before that, a version of Panonica from Anthony Brown's Asian American Orchestra. Steve Lacy taking a soprano solo, Yang Zhao on Chinese hammer dulcimer, and Anthony Brown on percussion. Days Fly By was a track we heard from Jeff Parker's Light Coping disc. Also, Mal Waldron with Russian Melody from the great disc Hard Talk. That, again, featured Steve Lacy, Manfred Schuff on cornet, Isla Eckinger on bass, and Alan Blairman on drums. This set concludes with a piece from Strata Institute called Khan. Maybe an incidental track, maybe not so incidental. We'll see what happens. Jazz 88.3.

San Diego's Jazz 88.3. Vaughn Freeman, Steve Coleman, Greg Osby, Strata Institute, David Gilmour on guitar, Kenny Davis on bass, Marvin Smitty Smith on drums. The last track this evening comes from EST. Haven't heard them in ages, and I've been sad ever since the passing of the pianist Esbjorn Svensson. We will now recover and listen to Gold Rap from EST, Tuesday Wonderland. 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Mole out.

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Thank you. You know, this Latin music is quite the thing now. Everybody's playing it and getting hits, too. But you know, I just can't get the feel of some of these melodies. You know, they call me Brother Jack for a reason. That's right, I'm real MacDuff's boy. And once you get that church in you, it's kind of hard to backslide all the way. But anyway, here's our version of the sanctified song.

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Miles 100 Radio. Miles Davis, John Coltrane, the Fran Dance. And it is Monday Morning Jazz. Good morning. I'm Gary Beck. Miles 100 Radio. On this June 8th, Sketches of Miles returns at noon. Again, for a Monday. And we continue now with Jeremy Pelt. Our community will not be erased. And the March into resilience.

0: Carolyn Lenhard with her vocals, the horn of Wayne Escoffrey, his tenor, Toru at the Fender Rhodes, and Donald Edwards drums from Tales of Yesterday, Big Noise, New York from 2009. Jeremy Pelt from his collection, Our Community Will Not Be Erased, from last year, Orrin Evans piano, Buster Williams bass, Lenny White drums, the trumpet of Jeremy Pelt, March into Resilience.
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0: Hey, Jazz on Tap returns Saturday, June 20th at the Courtyard in downtown San Diego. 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An evening features the Steely Dam 2, the Monette Marina World Jazz Ensemble, and Gilbert Castellanos, all performing in support of Water for the People. 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Tickets and information are available at jazzontap.org. 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

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And today, we'll be focusing on Sonny Rollins and Miles Davis. You know, people usually think about John Coltrane and Miles Davis in terms of how Miles put Coltrane on the map. Well, you know, he did the same thing for Sonny Rollins several years earlier. That's Sonny Rollins and Miles Davis. 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

0: 88.3 FM, Mark Winkler from Love Comes First from last year. Grant Geisman's guitar, Greg Gordon Smith piano, Gabe Davis bass, and Kevin Winard drums. Mark Winkler and snapping on a 2 and 4 from Love Comes First. Bill Mays in the trio. Bill Mays from Soundscape, Dean Johnson bass, Ron Vincent drums, recorded at Trading Eights in Paramus, New Jersey, 2024. You've Forgotten Me, Bill Mays and the trio, the song, and ESP, Miles, started it all off with Little One, Miles Davis.
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Miles 100 Radio, Miles Davis from the legendary Prestige Quintet Sessions. And the album, The Miles Davis Quintet, 1956, Paul Chambers bass, Billy Joe Jones, The Sticks Up and Red Garland's piano, Miles, Ahmad's Blues, Monday Morning Jazz, Miles 100 Radio. Hope you had a great weekend, as we have a good-looking day ahead of us. Jazz 88, San Diego weather, mostly sunny today, coastal highs, low 70s, inland valleys, high 70s. Encinitas 66, Claremont, your 69, La Mesa, beginning to warm up at 74, in the South Bay, 71. Kenny Burrell, Tenderly. These are the solo guitar concert series, Ricardo and Ricardo.

0: Kurt Elliott and the WDR Big Band in the Brass Palace. The latest from 2024. And the chart, I Like the Sunrise. Bob Mintzer conducting and his tenor for the WDR Big Band. Jared Hall, Hometown, Echoes and Origins, the track. Troy Roberts on tenor, Ben Markley piano, Michael Glenn's bass work, and Kyle Swan drums. From Arlington, Washington, St. George production. Jared Hall, Hometown, Echoes and Origins.
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Miles, I'll remember April, recorded 1954, April of 54, at Van Gelder Studios. Miles' trumpet, Horace Silver piano, Kenny Clark drums, and Percy Heath bass. I'll remember April. Miles and Gil Evans, the complete Columbia studio recordings, and Falling Water. Sketches of Miles returns today at noon. Orrin Schoenberg has the focus of Miles and Sonny Rollins today at high noon. Catch the installment as it begins for another week. Miles 100 Radio.

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1: Stevie Holland and the Restless Willows, Zoot Walks in Baltimore. Jazz collective, Fleeting Stillness, led by Sean Jones, his arrangements and his compositions. Sean Jones, the trumpeter, the Baltimore Jazz Collection and collective, Fleeting Stillness. And Bruce Gertz, the bass, Octopus Dreams, and I'm Busy. 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

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Welcome back to Sketches of Miles. Lauren Schoenberg with you, and today our theme is Miles Davis and I guess one of his very first and greatest protégés, I think that's fair to say, the great Sonny Rollins. So before we get into the story, let's just start with something from the record session that really captured the essence of what they brought to each other. This is Olio from 1954.

June 29th, 1954, you know, there are record sessions that occur just at the right time and come out and have a certain amount of effect. There are other sessions with some of the same other musicians, other years, other dates, slightly other combinations. And while they're classic recordings of all time, they don't necessarily hit the same way and have the widespread influence that they did. For some reason, probably because the playing was so great, and Miles Davis was just really starting to come back as a newly found figure of great inspiration, this session of June 24th, 1954, made an impression. It's still felt around the world today. It's not unusual to hear even young musicians jamming, and somehow if they play this tune, refer to the way that they played it on the record session. So Miles Davis had a wonderful rhythm section, Kenny Clarke on drums, his old friend, Percy Heath on bass, the young Horace Silver on the piano, and in the front line, Sonny Rollins and Miles Davis. And the way that Kenny Clarke laid out and came in on that record, people loved the way he did that. But let's get to the particulars of this particular episode of Sketches of Miles. We're tracing the collaboration of Miles Davis and Sonny Rollins. Now, Miles was born in 1926. Sonny Rollins was born in 1930. Now, that's obviously only 4 years. But 4 years makes a big difference when you are when you're 19 and 20 years old and the other guy is, you know, 4 years older. And that really helps define the story of how they got together. Miles Davis had been living in New York with spells going back to his native East St. Louis since 1945. We covered it in all the other shows here, talking about how he came to New York to go to Juilliard and then wound up hanging around with Charlie Parker and Dizzy and other people, and that put him in an entirely different direction. New York was his home base. And, of course, he lived in Harlem with his wife, well, with Irene, who was the mother of his child, Cheryl. They had more children, and Miles moved them to various parts of New York City. However, nonetheless, Harlem was kind of like a home base. Sonny Rollins, born and raised in Harlem. And we'll let Sonny Rollins tell the story of how he first came into contact with Miles Davis personally. Of course, he had heard him play with Charlie Parker. But here we have the story of

0: about how it actually came about that Miles finally got to hear the teenage Sonny Rollins in person. And by the way, this clip and another clip we'll be listening to come from the incredible series of oral histories and videos that Brett Primack, the jazz video guy, produced for years and years and years, celebrating the lifetime and achievements of Sonny Rollins.
1: I was playing down at Minton's Playhouse. They used to have a lot of jam sessions at Minton's Playhouse. One of the people in the audience, one of the guys, you know, after he played, said, hey, man, sound okay, kid, you know, one of these things. So I said, you want to come up to play intermission at this club up in the Bronx? It plays Club 845, you know. They had jam sessions there on the weekend, and these jam sessions had all of the stars of jazz. You know, Miles Davis would be there, Eddie Lockjaw Davis, Dexter Gordon, Bud Powell. I mean, all the big jazz names, big boys were there, you know. Every Sunday, they had a jam session. So this guy said, okay, Sonny, you know, you come up and play intermission for the big guys, you know. And of course I said, great, you know. And anyway, I, at that time, I had a trio. So we played intermission, and Miles was one of the stars, you know, with the main group. And Miles heard me playing, you know. He said, oh, man, you know, Sonny, I want you to join my band, you know. And I said, yeah, of course. And so the rest is history, you know, as they say.
0: As they say. Let's listen to the very first time that Sonny Rollins went into the recording studio with Miles Davis. He was 20 years old. It's January 17th, 1951. And it's a very significant session for both Sonny and Miles. I'll tell you more about that when we come back. But let's listen to a fascinating track they recorded that day. It's called Morpheus. And what a band. Benny Green on trombone, Sonny on the tenor, John Lewis piano, Percy Heath on the bass, yes, Roy Haynes on the drums. And this is John Lewis's Morpheus.

That's a very modern sounding piece, especially for 1951, John Lewis's Morpheus. And the significant thing about this Miles Davis session, well, there's two things for Miles Davis. First of all, he had never had a full-time recording contract. He had been, well, you know, he made a famous session with Charlie Parker on tenor back in 1947 for Savoy Records. Then he did do three sessions for Capitol in 1949 and 1950, and that's where we get the Miles Davis Nonet, what later became known as The Birth of the Cool, but there was no long-term commitment there. But in 1953, he was signed by Prestige Records. And it was to be a recording artist for them for 3 years. And there's a whole bunch of great music coming up, obviously, in his discography that comes from that association. Now, the fact that he reached out to Sonny Rollins to be on the first date says a lot. Now, Sonny had first recorded in 1949. He was close to J.J. Johnson at that time. And it was with J.J. that Sonny made his first records, four sessions in 1949, two under J.J.'s name, and two with J.J. backing up the vocalist Babs Gonzalez. But it was the Bud Powell session with Fats Navarro, and Roy Haynes, by the way, in the summer of 1949 for Blue Note that really put Sonny on the map. Everybody heard those records. But then it was radio silence for almost a year and a half. And what you just heard was his return to the recording studios. Now, January 17th, 1951 was also an important time for Miles Davis, because on that very same day, he had made his very first session with Charlie Parker after having left Charlie Parker's band in late 1948. So that was very significant. And that's the same day. So after the Charlie Parker session, he went to Prestige, he made his own records, and instead of Charlie Parker on the alto, we have Sonny Rollins on the tenor sax. So it's quite an important moment. Also in Miles' career, he had just come off a gig in Chicago with his band backing Billie Holiday. An interesting moment. Now, at the end of this session, his very first Prestige session, Miles Davis went to the producer, Bob Weinstock, and insisted that they record a tune under Sonny Rollins' name. And John Lewis, the pianist on the session, had already left, so Miles sits down at the piano, and they make the very first Sonny Rollins record. Now, it's called I Know, because it's based on Charlie Parker's tune called Confirmation. And you can read whatever you want into the title, but I like to think it means that Miles Davis already knows that although Sonny's only 20 years old, that he already is going to be one of the giants on the saxophone.

Miles Davis on the piano, backing Sonny Rollins as he insisted that the record company put that track out as Sonny Rollins' side. That was called I Know, and you can read into it that Miles Davis knew that Sonny Rollins was going to be one of the giants. It's based on Charlie Parker's tune Confirmation, as mentioned before, but you know what he did? He added what we call a pedal point to it. And a pedal point, you know, the bass and jazz and this kind of music usually moves every note, bing, ding, ding, ding, ding, ding, ding, and things like that. When you do a pedal point, you repeat the bass note for many notes, boom, boom, boom, boom, boom, boom, and it changes everything about the way that everybody has to improvise. Famously, you might think of the introduction to Miles as Someday My Prince Will Come. In any case, he did that here on Charlie Parker's tune, Confirmation. And he's going to do it also on this next track that we'll get to now. Oh, one more little note. Did you hear Sonny Rollins quote, Dearly Beloved? In his solo there, musicians don't take quotes lightly, and these guys certainly didn't. Now, getting to our next selection, Miles brought Sonny Rollins back into the studio for Miles' next Prestige session later in 1951. And Jackie McLean is on the alto. He doesn't play a solo here. Walter Bishop on piano. Some people say it's Charles Mingus on bass, and some people say it's Percy Heath on this one track. Roy Haynes is once again on the drums. And the tune is called Conception. And it's a long story there. I'll try and make it real quick for you. George Shearing wrote a tune called Conception. Miles Davis altered it and recorded it with his Nonette and called it Deception and took composer credit. Now we're going back to Miles's version, but now they're crediting it, back to George Shearing, and it's called Conception. All right, there's the title business. Nonetheless, it shows a brilliant Sonny Rollins and Miles Davis, along with Art Blakey, I should mention, on the drums. This is Conception.

0: Art Blakey getting the last little notes there on conception. So to kind of recap where we are here on Sketches of Miles, just briefly, we started with something from the famous 1954 session that of all the sessions that Miles Davis and Sonny Rollins made, and actually there's not that many, that is by far the most influential and the one that still casts a wide shadow over the jazz world today. We heard Olio at the beginning of this episode of Sketches of Miles, and we will hear the remaining three tracks at the conclusion of this episode. Now, the next time that Miles Davis and Sonny Rollins are together in the studio is another incredibly significant session for a number of reasons. It was done in January 1953, also part of the Prestige contract that Miles is filling out at this point. The drummer is Philly Joe Jones. It's the very first time that Philly Joe and Miles are making a record together. Philly Joe played a huge role in the evolution of the famous Miles Davis quintet that's going to appear in just a couple of years. The bassist is Percy Heath. The pianist is Walter Bishop Jr., who was working a lot with Miles and Charlie Parker at that time. Now, besides Miles and Sonny Rollins, this was supposed to be a two tenor saxophone record session, and Jimmy Heath had been asked by his friend Miles Davis to play. Now, Miles had been working a lot with Charlie Parker in the previous weeks. Again, he was not a regular member of Charlie Parker's band, but they would wind up on the same bill and sometimes playing in a quintet format or in a jazz concert or somewhere. And at the last minute, although Jimmy Heath had already given Miles some music for the record session, they brought in Charlie Parker, and they brought in Charlie on the tenor. And this is so significant because the reason that Miles Davis first became attracted to Sonny Rollins' playing was because Sonny sounded so much like Charlie Parker when Charlie Parker played the tenor. So let's hear Miles Davis talking about, he starts talking about John Coltrane and about Coltrane's influences that included Sonny Rollins and Sonny Stitt and others. And then he goes on and talks about how much he loved playing with Sonny and how he was on the same level. And then he says he was on the same level as Charlie Parker on tenor. And that's interesting, whether he's saying, you know, he was on the same level as Charlie Parker when Bird played the alto or when he played the tenor, because they really are kind of different. Well, anyway, we can think about that as much as we want. Here's Miles talking about this specific thing.
1: And Coltrane was in Philadelphia. He went through a couple, three or four styles. He used to play like Eddie Davis and Sonny Rollins. He played one of the, and let, his favorite was Sonny Stitt, Dexter, Eddie Davis, and Bird, and Sonny Rollins. Because I had a band with Sonny Rollins and Coltrane and Art Blakey, and you should have heard that band. But that was the style around New York. But Sonny was the slickest. You know, he could play on the same level that Bird played, tenor. Sonny, I really loved Sonny. I loved that style we played together, and we used to play a style called pecking, where we split up the phrases, you know. Bird never did do that.
0: So there's Miles talking about Sonny and Coltrane and how they played. Now, let's, before we get to this session, we're going to listen to one of the Jimmy Heath tunes that Jimmy Heath had given Miles Davis to record. Now, before we go to the session itself, I just want you to hear the difference between when Charlie Parker and Miles were on a record with alto sax and trumpet as opposed to tenor sax and trumpet. It's a really different sound. It's not just the switch of one saxophone for another. The easiest way to understand it, when the alto sax and the trumpet are playing together and they're playing the same melody, they're frequently playing the exact same note. Here's a sample of Miles and Bird with that classic trumpet and alto sound.

And here's a sample of Miles and Bird, with Bird playing the tenor. And just listen, it's a different sound, it's a different octave, it's a different feel is what it is.

So there you have it, tenor and trumpet. You hear it's just a deeper, fuller sound when the two horns play together. You're listening to KSDS 88.3 FM in San Diego. We're also known now as Miles 100 Radio because we're in the midst of this wonderful series of a total of 100 weekday broadcasts going through the entirety of Miles Davis's musical life, musical career. They broadcast Monday through Friday, like this one, at 12 noon Pacific and are rebroadcast at 6 p.m. Pacific. And they are also all up on our website at jazz88.com so you can listen afterwards. So let's go to the famous session of January 30th, 1953 with Sonny and Bird on the tenors. Try and see if you can hear which one is which. Again, Jimmy Heath's The Serpent's Tooth.

That was take one of The Serpent's Tooth from the famous Miles Davis Sextet session. By the way, Sonny Rollins played the first solo there. And then Charlie Parker, both on the tenor saxophones, Miles on trumpet, Walter Bishop, Percy Heath, and Philly Joe Jones in the rhythm section. We're tracing the story of Sonny Rollins and Miles Davis on this afternoon's Sketches of Miles. And the I'll tell you what, you know, there's only two more studio sessions after this, and that's the story in the studio of Miles and Sonny Rollins. The next one is that classic 1954 session. We're going to conclude this show with the remaining three titles. We heard Olio at the top of the show. The only other studio session was a really unusual one that's not as well known as it should be. You know, Miles put together his famous quintet with John Coltrane, Red Garland, Paul Chambers, and Philly Joe Jones in 1955. They made all these great records. But a snag occurred for Miles because Prestige had not put out the session with Bird and Sonny that we just heard. But there wasn't enough material there for an LP. So Miles had to come in and give them new recordings to fill it up. Well, they didn't want to bring in the band with Coltrane and Philly Joe that was making great records on their own at that particular moment. This is spring of 1956. So Sonny Rollins came back as one of the members from the 53 session. Art Taylor's on drums, Paul Chambers on the bass, and on the piano, Tommy Flanagan. And it's the only session we have of Tommy Flanagan with Miles Davis. Remember that Tommy had played on Sonny's record, Saxophone Colossus, that was also recorded in 1956. So let's go to that session. This is called the Weird Blues. It's a slow blues, and it's so interesting.

0: So there we have Sonny Rollins and Miles Davis, their last studio session together, March 1956, Veered Blues. This was such a time for Sonny Rollins. I mean, we've talked about Miles and the quintet with Coltrane and their growing reputation and success. But for Sonny, the spring of 1956, I mean, a week after this session, he brought in the Clifford Brown Max Roach Band and they recorded an album under Sonny's name. Then he did the session also under his own name where he brought in John Coltrane to sit in and they recorded Tenor Madness and then Saxophone Colossus with Tommy Flanagan on the piano, again with Max Roach. So, you know, it was an amazing time in Sonny's life. At the same time, as a protege of Miles Davis, that Miles Davis himself is experiencing, you know, a growth in his iconic status that continued until the end of his life. Truly a fascinating time. Now, I've mentioned a few times here on Sketches of Miles that we're going to conclude with the remaining three tracks from that 1954 session that of all the studio dates that Miles and Sonny did together is, it's the one. Musicians still quote it and talk about it and listen to it. Not they don't listen to the other sessions, but this one really is kind of paramount. But I want to share a rarity with you. In 1957, Miles Davis had gotten fed up with all the shenanigans he had to go through with personal problems that Philly Joe Jones and John Coltrane had. So he fired them. They came back, but he fired them. And he had some gigs to fulfill. So we're going to listen to a radio broadcast of the quintet, Red Garland on the piano, Paul Chambers on the bass, Art Taylor's back on drums, and Sonny Rollins filling in for John Coltrane. And we'll listen to a version of Bye Bye Blackbird from the summer of 1957. And I'll tell you, if you could, I mean, everything about this track is great, but Sonny Rollins' solo could be etched in stone.
1: Hi there, come on along and listen to the sounds of America's newest and we think greatest art form, the sounds of jazz. And welcome aboard. We're very happy to have you with us tonight. This is Guy Wallace in Bandstand USA, the only live jazz show on radio today. The sounds of the world's greatest jazzmen are performed for you direct from the spots in which they are currently appearing, live through the courtesy and cooperation of the American Federation of Musicians.
0: 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Welcome back to Sketches of Miles. Lauren Schoenberg with you, and today our theme is Miles Davis and I guess one of his very first and greatest protégés, I think that's fair to say, the great Sonny Rollins. So before we get into the story, let's just start with something from the record session that really captured the essence of what they brought to each other. This is Olio from 1954.

0: June 29th, 1954, you know, there are record sessions that occur just at the right time and come out and have a certain amount of effect. There are other sessions with some of the same other musicians, other years, other dates, slightly other combinations. And while they're classic recordings of all time, they don't necessarily hit the same way and have the widespread influence that they did. For some reason, probably because the playing was so great, and Miles Davis was just really starting to come back as a newly found figure of great inspiration. This session of June 24th, 1954, made an impression. It's still felt around the world today. It's not unusual to hear even young musicians jamming, and somehow if they play this tune, refer to the way that they played it on the record session. So Miles Davis had a wonderful rhythm section, Kenny Clark on drums, his old friend, Percy Heath on bass, the young Horace Silver on the piano, and in the front line, Sonny Rollins and Miles Davis. And the way that Kenny Clark laid out and came in on that record, people loved the way he did that. But let's get to the particulars of this particular episode of Sketches of Miles. We're tracing the collaboration of Miles Davis and Sonny Rollins. Now, Miles was born in 1926. Sonny Rollins was born in 1930. Now, that's obviously only 4 years. But 4 years makes a big difference when you are when you're 19 and 20 years old and the other guy is, you know, 4 years older. And that really helps define the story of how they got together. Miles Davis had been living in New York with spells going back to his native East St. Louis since 1945. We covered it in all the other shows here, talking about how he came to New York to go to Juilliard and then wound up hanging around with Charlie Parker and Dizzy and other people, and that put him in an entirely different direction. New York was his home base. And, of course, he lived in Harlem with his wife, well, with Irene, who was the mother of his child, Cheryl. They had more children, and Miles moved them to various parts of New York City. However, nonetheless, Harlem was kind of like a home base. Sonny Rollins, born and raised in Harlem. And we'll let Sonny Rollins tell the story of how he first came into contact with Miles Davis personally. Of course, he had heard him play with Charlie Parker. But here we have the story about how it actually came about that Miles finally got to hear the teenage Sonny Rollins in person. And by the way, this clip and another clip we'll be listening to come from the incredible series of oral histories and videos that Brett Primack, the jazz video guy, produced for years and years and years, celebrating the lifetime and achievements of Sonny Rollins.
1: I was playing down at Minton's Playhouse. They used to have a lot of jam sessions at Minton's Playhouse. One of the people in the audience, one of the guys, you know, after we played, said, hey, man, sound okay, kid, you know, one of these things. So I said, you want to come up to play?
2: 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And that's Miles 100, if you will. Larry Murray playing the jazz for you. 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

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That would be Count Basie and his orchestra from Shouting Blues and a tune called Sweets. The 1 o'clock jump is a daily feature of Midday Jazz in the afternoon, and it's made possible by Big Front Door Deli in University Heights. 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

0: Jazz 88.3. This is Mike Rovato's kind of taking over Larry's program here, or at least interrupting just to tell you that we did fix the issue, a little bit of the issue here. We're going to pick it up back in Lauren Schoenberg's great program here on Sketches of Miles, and we're just going to finish it off the last moments of Veered Blues, and you're going to pick up on Lauren just back talking on that song and the rest of the show. Our apologies for the glitch.
1: So there we have Sonny Rollins and Miles Davis, their last studio session together, March 1956, Veered Blues. This was such a time for Sonny Rollins. I mean, we've talked about Miles and the quintet with Coltrane and their growing reputation.

0: himself is experiencing, you know, a growth in his iconic status that continued until the end of his life. Truly a fascinating time. Now, I've mentioned a few times here on Sketches of Miles that we're going to conclude with the remaining three tracks from that 1954 session that of all the studio dates that Miles and Sonny did together it's the one. Musicians still quote it and talk about it and listen to it. Not they don't listen to the other sessions, but this one really is kind of paramount. But I want to share a rarity with you. In 1957, Miles Davis had gotten fed up with all the shenanigans he had to go through with personal problems that Philly Joe Jones and John Coltrane had. So he fired them. They came back, but he fired them. And he had some gigs to fulfill. So we're going to listen to a radio broadcast of the quintet, Red Garland on the piano, Paul Chambers on the bass, Art Taylor's back on drums, and Sonny Rollins filling in for John Coltrane. And we'll listen to a version of Bye Bye Blackbird from the summer of 1957. And I'll tell you, if you could, I mean, everything about this track is great, but Sonny Rollins' solo could be etched in stone.
1: Hi there, come on along and listen to the sounds of America's newest and, we think, greatest art form, the sounds of jazz. And welcome aboard. We're very happy to have you with us tonight. This is Guy Wallace in Bandstand USA, the only live jazz show on radio today. The sounds of the world's greatest jazzmen are performed for you direct from the spots in which they are currently appearing, live through the courtesy and cooperation of the American Federation of Musicians, James C. DeFellow, President. So if you're set, we are too, and let's not waste any more time as Bandstand USA gets ready to take you now to the Cafe Bohemia, 15 Barrow Street, right in Greenwich Village here in New York, for the artistry of the controversial trumpet player that the whole country listens to, Miles Davis. Here we go. Bandstand USA takes you direct to Cafe Bohemia and Miles Davis.

0: has Miles Davis and his group coming to you from the Cafe Bohemia, 15 Barrow Street in Greenwich Village. Great group it is, too, and a great place to go, incidentally. It's really got an international reputation in the jazz field, the Bohemia. Jimmy Garofalo, the owner, is one of the nicest guys you'd ever want to meet. If you're in the vicinity and want to run down and listen to some real fine sounds. Say, our guest tonight was Bill Koss, the editor of Jazz Today and Metronome magazines. Now, Bill, come on aboard here. See if you can grab yourself a piece of that microphone and answer me a question, not so much for me, but for the folks across the country. Why do they say Miles Davis is the most controversial trumpet player in the business today?
1: You could write a book probably about that subject, and I would like to. But there are two things, probably. One is that some people think that Miles is making fun of them from the stand. This is one thing.
0: Yeah.
1: But secondly, and most importantly, I think, is that Miles, I think you could say, is the leader of a whole new school of trumpeters, this so-called soft sound trumpet, which is actually much more reminiscent of a tenor saxophone or an alto saxophone, say, than it is a trumpet. And this has led completely away from the Dizzy Gillespie, out of Roy Eldridge, out of Louis Armstrong kind of trumpet playing.
0: I see. It's not only a soft sound, it's unusual and distinctive sounds, because he gets sounds out of a horn that I've never heard before.
1: That's right. Barry Uhlenhoff called it an egg-shelled sound, and I think that's a very good description.
0: Was it Barry that coined the phrase that Miles Davis plays like a man walking on eggs?
1: He might have. It certainly is close enough to it, yes.
0: Let's get back now and hear some more of that wonderful sound.
2: Wow. Two jazz heads talking there, announcer Guy Wallace and Bill Koss, who was in the jazz industry for quite a while. But it's just funny, you know, the kind of bird brain talk about, you know, there was a great writer, they mentioned him, named Barry Uhlenhoff, and he did a lot for jazz, and he was a real intellectual and a professor at Columbia in medieval studies and literature. However, just in the course of writing about Miles and his delicate tone, he said he played like a man walking on eggshells, whatever the hell that means. And it's just kind of funny that it got repeated in so much, not only jazz radio chatter, but in serious books analyzing Miles's music. It's kind of ridiculous. But nonetheless, you take the good with the bad. Those guys did a lot for the music. You're listening to Jazz 88, 88.3 FM in San Diego. We are also known these days as Miles 100 Radio, as we present 100 consecutive specials on the life and career of Miles Davis on his centennial. They are broadcast Monday through Friday at 12 p.m. Pacific, repeated at 6 p.m. Pacific, and they're also uploaded to jazz88.org, our website for your perpetual access. And now, as promised, we're going to go to the last three tunes. We heard the first one at the opening of the show. Of the classic 1954 Miles Davis Quintet session, we will hear Doxy, But Not For Me, and an original by Sonny Rollins called Erigen.

0: June 29th, 1954, the classic session. Sonny Rollins and Miles Davis with Horace Silver, Kenny Clarke, and Percy Heath. We heard Olio at the beginning of this episode of Sketches of Miles, and there were the remaining three tracks, Doxy, But Not For Me. Actually, there's two versions of But Not For Me. We heard Take One. And then Aerogen. And it's a lovely way to conclude this show. However, I want to end with one more thing. And this is Sonny Rollins himself talking to his longtime collaborator, Brett Primack. And he talks about himself and Miles Davis and about how neither one of them wanted to or could or desired to play the way that they played back in the 50s and later years, how searching and changing was just part of their DNA. So to conclude, let's go out with Sonny Rollins talking about him and his mentor and eventually his peer, Miles Davis.
1: I read someplace that Miles said, well, the reason why he changed his styles as the years went on is because he wasn't able to play as he got older. He wasn't able to play as he did in the 40s and 50s. So he changed his style because he wanted to keep active, and but he wasn't able to play because, as you know, he got a lot of flack from people that said, well, Miles, why aren't you playing, you know, the way we want you to play, like back in the 40s, you know. So that's part of it. But I think Miles is also, I think he's also a person that doesn't want to be a relic. And I share that with him, by the way, that trait. I mean, I want to keep contemporary, and I have a great love of music myself, and we want to keep active. And to keep active, if you're able to, you know, some people can just be what they are and live their whole career like that. Beautiful. I'm not that kind of musician, and I don't think Miles is. Miles wants to always be moving with the times. I mean, you know, this is a very complicated topic, but Miles and I discussed this several times in different ways, and we agreed mainly that things are always changing, that if you're able to assimilate the change, you know, it's, but again, that's a type of musician. I'm not a good enough musician to be able to play one way all my life. I mean, I can't recreate something I did in 1950, so I have to change in my case. But I think there's also a philosophical reason for changing.
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0: Miles 100 Radio, San Diego's Jazz 88.3, Bill Watrous and his big band, Space Available. What we heard was, I Got Dizz. Mr. Watrous, born on this day in Middletown, Connecticut, the year was 1939. 12 minutes now before the hour of 2 o'clock.
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0: And Jazz on Tap returns on Saturday, June 20th at the Courtyard in downtown San Diego. An intimate evening of live jazz benefiting Water for People and made possible by Kennedy Jenks. The evening features the Steely Dam II, the Euphoria Brass Band, the Monette Moreno World Jazz Ensemble, and Gilbert Castellanos, all performing in support of Water for People, a global charity working to bring clean water and sanitation to communities around the world. Tickets and information are available at jazzontap.org. I'm about 10 minutes now before the hour, 1 o'clock, and want to invite you to stay tuned to Rhonda Nifu and The Drive. He's coming up next. I'm going to leave you with the Winston Kelly Trio and guest saxophonist, Joe Henderson. This is from the release called 4 and the title track. Join me again tomorrow around noon. We'll do it all again differently right here on San Diego's Jazz, 88.3 Miles 100 Radio.

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Don't Blink. Yeah, San Diego Jazz 88.3 and Miles Davis Radio, starting off a brand new day, brand new week on this Monday, the 8th of June for 2026, into the Miles 100 Radio, celebrating the birth of the great Miles Davis throughout, not only here, but across the world, recognizing the great Miles Davis. That was Gordon Goodwin to start off things in the Big Fat Band, the late colleague of ours and world-class arranger, conductor he was, Gordon Goodwin. That's from Gordian Knot and Don't Blink. All that for you right here at San Diego's Jazz 88.3. How about that man in the mirror? Go look at it. It's Jimmy Cobb. Jazz 88.3, Miles 100 Radio.

0: Yeah, San Diego Jazz 88.3. That's that great Miles. Time after time, he got into that. He heard something that he wanted to do and did it. Cyndi Lauper tune, time after time. You could say this was his earlier entry into pop music with this. And got into Jimmy Cobb for Remembering You. This was called Man in the Mirror, one of those songs that was done by Michael Jackson that was very popular. This was done in a trio setting for the legendary Jimmy Cobb. Tadaka Uno on piano and the bass there of Paolo Benedettine. And this was the famed Rudy Van Gelder's final recording session at his place in Jersey in 2015. The final one, all the music he had recorded there. Many, many artists through the Blue Note Prestige era. So many eras have gone through that recording studio for Rudy Van Gelder. And this was the one with Jimmy Cobb. Right here, San Diego Jazz 88.3, Miles 100 Radio. Jazz on Tap returns Saturday, June 20th at the Courtyard in downtown San Diego. An intimate evening of live jazz benefiting the Water for People and made possible by Kennedy Jinks. The evening features the Steely Dam 2 and the Euphoria Brass Band. Go get them. And the Monette Marino World Jazz Ensemble and Gabriel Castellanos, all performing in support of Water for People, a global charity working to bring clean water and sanitation to communities around the world. Tickets and information are available at jazzontap.org. You got that.
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Yeah, San Diego Jazz 88.3, Miles 100 Radio. Keeping it 100 there with Jason Haynesworth. Got together with, he's the saxophone, the leader on the day. It's called Third Ward Stories. Took place in New York. Prince of Darkness, that Wayne Shorter, great composition that was on the Miles Davis's album called Sorcerer. 67, the original. On this date, though, with Jason was Josh Evans doing the trumpet and Glenn Zaliski doing the piano, the bass there of Adam Ozawiski, and Jonathan Blake doing drums for Jason on Wayne Shorter's Prince of Darkness there. And got into ESP, the album of Wayne Shorter, with Miles and his composition, ESP. Wayne wrote a lot of compositions with another direction. That's why the second coming of the quintet of Miles Davis became so great. Really was the writing of Wayne Shorter in that group. His contributions were immeasurable. Here's another track for Prince of Darkness. He's also did a big band arrangement on it. He's recorded it a couple of times, and that's Gil Evans. But this time, he was, he had his big band live at the Sweet Basil back in the day of 84. And he features the guitar of Hiram Bullock. All kinds of people there with him. And they're doing Wayne Shorter's Prince of Darkness.

0: Yeah, San Diego Jazz 88.3 did a few things there for that composition of Wayne Shorter's Prince of Darkness. That was as he tabbed Miles Davis as the Prince of Darkness, so he wrote a composition by it from that album Sorcerer, where he came out with that. This was done by Rick Walls and the New York City big band New York 16. Play that thing, Prince of Darkness, Rick Wall alto, heading up a bunch of cats there in New York. And also we heard this album from Gil Evans and Lee Konitz together from their Heroes way back there in the early 80s called Prince of Darkness there for Gil Evans. And we heard Gil Evans, another rendition of Prince of Darkness with his big band live at Sweet Basil in New York, now gone. He did that way back in 84 with a host of people. And Prince of Darkness. I have a Prince's right after this.
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0: Speaking of San Diego, yeah, she's the Princess of San Diego. I'll call her that. Rebecca J coming by again. Thank you.
2: Hi, thank you for having me. How you doing, Ron?
0: Okay. Good to see you again, as always. Good to see you. Smiley face.
2: Thank you. Likewise. Always a pleasure.
0: And you're a tireless worker for your career, and mm-hmm. I guess you have to be.
2: Indeed. Indeed.
0: Yeah. So you've been doing quite a few things since the last time we talked to you.
2: Yes.
0: Eight, 9 months ago, whatever
2: yeah,
0: it was.
2: Yes, definitely.
0: And You know, you had a CD out and you've been traveling a little bit and mm-hmm. here and there, and now you're coming back for this. Well, you can tell them about the San Diego Smooth Jazz Festival.
2: Yes.
0: Is coming our way.
2: It is coming up. I can't believe it's already this weekend.
0: Oh, this week.
2: Yeah, yes, on the 13th and 14th, and it's at the beautiful Rady Shell right down there in the harbor in San
0: right.
2: Diego. And
0: great place.
2: Yes, I always love to tell people to go even just check out the Shell, you know, where it's at, because just that area is so beautiful.
0: Really?
2: And they have wonderful events there. And one of them is this coming weekend, the San Diego Smooth Jazz Festival. And I'm honored to play in it.
0: Well, that's great. I mean, you've sung there before, haven't you?
2: I have. I've done a couple of things there.
0: Right.
2: Yeah. And I did the San Diego Smooth Jazz Festival a few years ago as well. So just a beautiful festival, well run, and all just great artists. So.
0: And you've been out with Dave Koz, who's kind of a mainstay of that genre of music.
2: I have. He is wonderful. He just mm-hmm. he does wonderful events, and I get to hang out with that guy every once in a while.
0: Well, that's great. Are you with him on this date at the Shell?
2: No, I'm not. Actually, I'm playing myself and a wonderful singer, guitar player by the name of Andrea Lisa. We have a show together.
0: Oh.
2: And we have our band backing us, and we've been, we have a wonderful single that's been doing really, really well that's out right now. We've been loving that and creating music together. And so we have a show together, and we're playing our show together is on Saturday, this coming Saturday, the 13th.
0: It's a 2-day event.
2: It is a two-day event. That's right.
0: Friday and Saturday, or Saturday and Sunday?
2: Saturday and Sunday.
0: Yes.
2: Yes, the 13th and the 14th.
0: And you're on the Saturday show.
2: That's correct.
0: Yeah.
2: That's correct.
0: For all you don't know, Rebecca Jade is a native San Diegan, born and raised here. And quite a talented singer. And like I've always told her, and it's just a matter of time. And the time is now, really, for her. She's mm-hmm. really busting out.
2: Thank you.
0: Doing a lot of things here. And if you don't know about Rebecca J, she has one of the great, unique voices. And I don't have to predict anymore. I mean, she's already there. You know.
2: Thank you.
0: You know. So if you want to see her, and what about after this, after the Smooth Jazz Festival?
2: Yeah, I have a...
0: You got any local dates?
2: Not really. You know, mm-hmm. I've been kind of out touring more. Mm-hmm. That's been kind of the goal, to get out more. So I haven't really done too many things locally.
0: You were nominated, at least, weren't you, for the...
2: I was.
0: San Diego Music Awards?
2: That's right, yes. Yeah. I was nominated twice. Two nominations, I should say. Mm-hmm. And I did win one this year.
0: Yeah, I thought so. Yeah,
2: yeah.
0: You won one, yes.
2: Yeah.
0: And what category was that?
2: That was in Best R&B Funk Soul Song.
0: All right.
2: And it was the song I put out with an amazing British or English guitar player by the name of Chris Standring. Mm. And we wrote this song together. It's called Not Me, No Way. And that came out last year.
0: I see.
2: So that was fun. It was fun to put that song, work with him. And we put the song out. And so I was like, okay, well, it's in the time frame that I could submit it for the San Diego Music Awards. Mm-hmm. And so I submitted it and I won for the song. So
0: beautiful.
2: Yeah.
0: So you're kind of working with this intimate kind of thing right now, just you and a guitar.
2: It was a full production.
0: Oh.
2: Yeah. But we were the ones that, you know, he's the one that kind of did produce a song, and we wrote the lyrics together.
0: Show you're going to do at the Smooth Jazz, just you and a guitar, right?
2: No. Oh. We have a full band. Yeah, we have drums, bass, guitar, and keys. Mm. And then, and Andrea, she sings and plays guitar too.
0: See.
2: But we have a full band. Yeah, we want to give all the goods and all the energy, you know, for our show. So.
0: Well, look, I can't wait for that. I'm going to try to make that myself.
2: I hope so. I hope you make it.
0: I haven't heard you in a while, really, in person.
2: Yeah.
0: But I'm sure glad you stopped by today. You're always cool to come by.
2: Oh, you appreciate the love.
0: So don't forget to tell us about that CD again. Where is it and what's it called?
2: Yeah, well, the song that I did with Chris, that song is called Not Me, No Way. Right now, the song with Andrea Lisa and myself, we have a song called Feeling Free. So definitely check that one out. And then this coming weekend, Saturday and Sunday, we'll be at the San Diego Smooth Jazz Festival. Andrea Lisa and I are playing on Saturday.
0: Right.
2: And but definitely check out the full lineup. It's a lot of wonderful artists are playing. But

0: Yeah, San Diego Jazz 88.3. Tessa Sauter there. Tessa Sauter. From her earlier thing she did called Beyond the Blue with Tessa. That was Joe Fram there doing the saxophones. Steve Kuhn piano, bass, David Fink, drums of Billy Drummond, and Joe Locke vibes. Cats that we know there. On the date with Tessa. And Darkness of Your Eyes. Got into that from her. And David Sanchez began it from Travesía and Prince of Darkness, Wayne Shorter's composition once again, his version. Hans Glashwanig doing the bass, the piano, Edsel Gomez and drums of Antonio Sanchez, and the conga work there of Pernell Saturnino and Miguel Zanon doing the alto for David Sanchez on the tenor. Once again, thanking Rebecca Jade for stopping by, telling us about her latest. Great San Diegan young lady there on her way to bust out. Kind of has already in that genre. On that Smooth Jazz Festival coming our way. It's a big thing in San Diego. It comes once a year and it's huge. The Smooth Jazz Festival, San Diego, is a word.
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Oh, the great Kenny Burrell right there from an earlier date he had with the Chess People imprint. Wild is the Wind with Strange at that time. That was early in the mid to late 60s. Guitar there of Kenny Burrell, the legendary, and Eddie Daniels, the great clarinetist. This is from This Is Now, and That Was Then, and All the Stars Are You. Was the track we got into. Right here on San Diego Jazz 88.3, Miles 100 Radio, keeping it 100. This is Cassandra Wilson. She did a project that was inspired by Miles Davis called Traveling Miles on the title track of Miles 100 Radio.

Yeah, San Diego Jazz 88.3. That composition from Bill Evans, Miles Davis, Blue and Green, several renditions of that. That was a great one there from pianist Eliani Elias. Something for You, it's called. Great track there. Boy, that was nice. And Blue and Green interpreted there from her. Out of Brazil, of course. Joey Barron on drums and bass of Mark Johnson, her husband. Art Farmer before that. This is a great session he did in 83 with the rhythm section of Ron Carter, bass drums of Jack DeJohnette, and strings. Also the keys and piano from Nashiko Sato out of Japan. He did some of the arranging on that for Blue and Green from the great flugelhorn of Art Farmer. And also we heard from this recording, this was a great project from Bill Evans and Toots Thielemans together for Affinity. Once again, Mark Johnson on bass, the drums of Ellie Zygmunt, and Toots Thielemans doing the harmonica. Larry Schneider laid out on that for Bill Evans' piano keys for his Blue and Green. And Traveling Miles with Cassandra Wilson began the whole set, title track from the vocalist. It's a great project she did, celebrating Miles Davis and her way. And it's called Traveling Miles. Put the lyrics to it. Even had Pat Metheny there, was doing the classical guitar work. And a host of other people for this. As we go ahead here and knock out this hour for 3 o'clock, going into the foe for the Monday, Six Shades of Green here. A tribute to Blue and Green from Ron DeSalvio, trumpeter on Jazz 88 and Miles 100 Radio.

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0: Yeah, San Diego Jazz 88.3. That was a good groove there from Miles Brown. Evidence of Soul and Body, it's called. Got into a nice thing called Blues for Joaquin. Miles Brown, the bass player, leader on the date with the tenor there, Diego Rivera. Xavier Davis doing the piano, the guitar there, Steve Brown, and Sean Dobbins drums. Out around Ann Arbor, around Detroit area. Speaking of Detroit, Miles Brown. And from Donald Byrd from his Blackjack, Sonny Red, alto, tenor there, Hank Mobley, one of these good grooves out of the Blue Note era. Walter Booker bass and the drums of Billy Higgins, Cedar Walton piano. 67 there for Blackjack. Title track from the trumpeter, Dr. Donald Byrd. 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
0: Yeah, Jazz Across America coming your way from New York today at 5. Kenny Washington is your host. He'll continue that interview with Sonny Rollins today. Do tune in for that. So we go ahead with some Hank Crawford, some great Hank. Roadhouse Symphony on the Jazz 88.3 and Miles 100 Radio.

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Yeah, love that tale. Woo. Still such a powerful piece. One of the great solos there from Coltrane. His last solo there with that great quintet with Miles. Then he went on to his solo career. From the album Someday My Prince Will Come. And the song Tale that Miles wrote for the great producer Teo Marcel. And that solo is something, isn't it? Whew. Boy. As we get out, go ahead here with Don Braden and some Monk's Hat from the saxophonist. As we go towards the 5 o'clock here on Miles 100 Radio on Jazz 88.3.

Yeah, San Diego Jazz 88.3. Bob Belden and Miles Espanol, the project was, from the late Bob Belden, arranger, producer, player. John Enzo Gomez, rather, on piano, and John Benitez doing the bass and drums of Alex Acuna, and the conga work there as Sammy Figueroa. From New Sketches of Spain, we did a project called Miles Espanol from Sketches of Spain, inspired. And then Don Braden gave us something from the voice of the saxophone and Monk's Hat, the track there. It got us into the groove of the Latin. Conrad Herwig in the back, Another Kind of Blue, the Latin side of Miles Davis. Matter of fact, this began the project journey of trombonist Conrad Herwig, where he gave deference to a lot of artists and put them into a Latin groove called the Latin side of. He did them all, just about. There's a ways to go. He did John Coltrane, Herbie Hancock, McCoy Tyner, and Miles Davis. Miles Davis, all blues into a Latin side of, the trombonist Conrad Herwig. To take us straight to the pad and take us right into Jazz Across America in New York with Kenny Washington as your host, giving you some great music out of the city. And I believe he'll continue with the Sonny Rollins interview of the late. We get out of here and say, peace out, San Diego. Peace out to the world. Continue to work for that peace.

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1: 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There's never a dull night in this city. Uptown, downtown, midtown, there's always some good jazz happening. Birdland, Smoke, the Village Vanguard, it's all right here in the jazz capital of the world, New York City. And that's where we're broadcasting from. Hello, ladies and gentlemen. I'm the jazz maniac Kenny Washington, and welcome to the Monday evening edition of Jazz Across America. Throughout this two-hour jazz journey, we're going to listen to some of the great live recordings that were done at the jazz clubs, ballrooms, and concert halls in this swinging city. I'll also be playing some classics and rarities that I think you're going to enjoy. So wherever you are, whatever you're doing, we want you to let the music take your mind.